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4: and all you have to do is groove.
2: Groove! Whee! Whee! Alright. You want to get zexed up?
5: Yes, please.
2: Here we go. Postmodern Target, Monica Boo Boo, and Bobby Khan.

0: Man, the band sounds great. They sound incredible.
1: They decided they wanted to be really loud
0: tonight.
1: Oh
0: my God,
1: yeah.
0: You really surprised me.
1: Yeah.
0: You really surprised me. I mean, I don't think I've heard a band that loud.
2: Yeah.
0: Until Saturday Night
1: Until
0: Live.
1: Right now.
2: So, what a week it's been.
0: Wow, incredible week.
2: You missed an amazing gay film retrospective.
0: No, I didn't.
3: Did you go to
2: Did you go to Bruce LaBruce?
0: No, there was a queer performance art gala all weekend.
2: Oh!
0: Right here.
2: Wow.
0: In this room.
2: Wow.
3: Oh, you didn't even have to leave home.
2: Right here.
0: No, it was live theater.
2: In Studio A at Copro.
0: It was a simultaneous kindred art thing.
2: Uh-huh.
0: Cool. You know what I mean?
2: All right.
0: Why? So the one that you were at was on...
2: At Facets. The Music Box.
0: Uh-huh.
2: Bruce
0: and?
2: LaBruce, the legendary...
0: No, Bruce LaBruce came out?
2: Yes. Mm-hmm. Canadian...
0: What?
2: Canadian...
0: wow.
2: Art... Gay art porn.
0: Wow. Wow.
2: Auteur.
3: Is it porn or is it art?
0: Did
3: or
0: he...
3: Is it art or is
0: it
3: porn?
0: Art?
2: Too porny for art.
3: Too art for porny.
2: Yeah. Too punk
0: so
2: for the gays.
0: So he gay showed a film? Punks.
2: He showed all his films.
0: Oh my gosh!
2: Yeah, we saw.
0: So the Music Box turned into a true red light district film house.
2: Yeah, I think Facets is more. I mean, if you mixed red light with art seminar, mm-hmm. I think then
3: a
2: lot of Q and A's,
0: incredible,
2: a lot of panel discussions.
0: I heard that they really supported a brewery in town.
2: Do they?
0: They did.
2: Did they?
3: I believe there was some sponsorship.
0: Yeah, that was very nice of them.
2: Is Mars
0: so
2: a sponsor?
0: So thanks. Big thank you to the film festival.
2: Okay.
0: Yeah. Incredible.
2: No, it's a different film festival. This isn't Cuff.
0: No, this is the Queer Film Festival 5000.
2: Okay.
0: Right?
2: Okay. No, it's actually not
0: Is
2: called.
0: This the one that Jody's working with?
2: Nope.
0: Oh, hey, sorry
2: don't
0: about
2: think
0: that.
2: So. Whoa. I don't think so.
0: I missed it then.
2: Yeah.
0: I totally missed it.
2: Yeah. No, I don't think so.
0: No? Okay, well,
2: I'm
0: no.
2: I'm not sure who
0: No, they had nothing to do with you know what.
2: Yes, with that other.
0: I thought someone we knew who shall be named.
2: Okay.
0: Was part of that festival.
2: Oh, someone.
0: So I didn't know that. It's right. Okay. It doesn't really matter.
2: This was just Bruce.
0: There was a lot of art. There's a lot of live.
2: Sure.
0: Live art.
2: Absolutely.
3: There's more to do in a weekend in Chicago.
2: Ladies and gentlemen, Monica B. from Santa Monica, California.
0: Incredible. Where is that thing?
2: What thing?
0: The device.
2: That's Leduce's device.
0: Oh, I see.
2: Yeah.
0: I don't have
2: Leduce is in Milwaukee, I believe.
0: Oh,
2: our
0: really?
2: Sister city.
0: Is he there knocking on doors right now?
2: I don't think so. We know, actually, we're not going to knock on doors in Wisconsin.
0: Why?
2: Apparently.
3: Might go to Michigan.
2: We might go to Michigan.
0: Michigan or Iowa.
2: Yeah. You know what? I would rather knock on doors in Iowa.
0: Why?
2: Because I haven't been there in a long time.
0: You like Michiganers?
2: I like the Michiganders are just totally fine.
0: Yeah, they are.
2: They're great people.
0: Yeah.
2: But I love the idea of...
0: Going farm to farm.
2: Going farm to farm in Des Moines.
0: Pulling up into people's... There
2: we go. Yes. I knew that we had an audience.
0: Incredible.
2: Yes.
0: People love it when you go farm to farm.
2: Absolutely.
0: Yeah.
2: Well, how much do the people love it? They love it how much?
0: They loved it. They really enjoyed it. Didn't you, audience? Did you love the whole idea of going farm to farm in Iowa?
2: Did they? Yes!
0: Oh, thank you! But they also like you going to Michigan as well, right?
2: To Michigan.
0: What do you think, audience? You really like going to Michigan, too? Oh, wait. I'm sorry.
2: I think the audience got a phone call.
0: Yeah. Oh, answer that.
2: I hope they don't get a fax.
0: Well, you know, it's great that you're going, Bobby. You see art? You see what we're doing over here?
2: I like the bunny rabbit.
0: I mean, well, what about this stuff, though? Besides the big bunny rabbit.
2: I mean...
0: You didn't like these posters?
2: Posters are fine, but the... Oh, we are getting a fax.
0: Oh, we're getting a fax right now?
2: Yeah.
0: Fax that over. Oh, is this your list?
2: Fax that over, honey. Hon, fax that over.
0: Do you have to go to this list?
2: I think I'm going to have to... I'm going to have to check out.
0: Is that the effects over your list of where you have to go knock on doors?
2: It does. Yeah. And I'd like to sing a song.
0: Okay, great.
3: Do you have it queued up?
2: Yeah, I have it queued up.
0: Wait a second. What?
2: Yeah.
0: But yeah, there's a big bunny rabbit in Studio A right now.
2: Please, people, when is this show opening?
0: Friday.
2: Friday! People, you might want to come out and check this out.
3: It's a very big bunny.
2: It is a very big
3: bunny. If that bunny was in our yard,
0: a big bunny
3: crush our garden.
0: Oh, is this? Wow, this is incredible.

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We will be listening to music from the year 1980 tonight. And it's no secret that we are big fans of the new wave of British heavy metal here at the Spectacular Soundhouse. And 1980 was the year that that scene really started to explode. We started off with a song titled Fight Back, performed by Ethel the Frog. And up next is Angel Witch. This song's titled Angel of Death.

All right, that was Diamond Head with a song titled Shoot Out the Lights. And before that was Dark Star with a song titled Lady of Mars. We also heard a Swedish band called EF Band performing their song titled The Devil's Eye. And we started off with Angel Witch. Up next is one of my very favorite Iron Maiden songs off of their first LP, which was released in 1980. This is Phantom of the Opera.

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4: 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We're listening to music from the year 1980 tonight. Lots of new wave of British heavy metal for you. And I've got one more for you now. This is a British band called Quartz with a song titled Charlie Snow.

Black Widow was the name of that song performed by a band called Parallax. Before that, we heard a song performed by the band Weapon titled It's a Mad, Mad World. And we started off with Charlie Snow by Quartz. Up next, we've got one from the good old US of A. This band is called Snow, and this song's titled Don't Want Anymore.

That was Give 'Em Hell, performed by Witchfind. And before that, we heard a song titled Flying High by a band called Hollow Ground. And we started off with an American band called Snow. That song was called Don't Want Anymore. I've got one more song for you. But first, I want to say thank you for tuning into the Spectacular Soundhouse tonight. We're going to close the show with a song by the Mighty Saxon. This is Stand Up and Be Counted.

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2: Lumpin' Radio is brought to you by Mars Community Brewing, makers of Ruby's Tears, a classic gozo with hibiscus petals, coriander seeds, and lime sea salt. Ruby's Tears is meant to be tart and refreshing. More information about Ruby's Tears and all other Mars products is at mars.beer. Mars Community Brewing is a proud partner of Lumpin' Radio. 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

el orgullo del uniforme de los cóndores. Soon you're gonna be able to embrace the Condor's uniform and the legacy of a champion team who was dominating Mexico's college football. I have to say that I'm part of El Cardenal was part of the 1990s Condors, and we were beaten just as you, así como ustedes, unbearable moments, momentos insoportables vividos en el estadio del Tecnológico de Monterrey and Cholula, the chants, the Cholula churches, bells ringing loud, las campanas sonando fuerte, lo más triste de lo triste. 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So what's next? Just as the letter P tattooed on your chest, you'll have branded 73 points that hurt very deep in your bones, que te duelen hasta los huesos y en tu mente. Es tiempo de encender el switch.

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2: Judy, Judy, Judy, let's have a little more in. All right, hold that pose. Great, great. A little to the left, a little more, good, good. Keep it going. Now to the right. That's it.

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In his Porsche 928, heading for the highest heights, for the climax of the night. The people there, they just won't quit.

0: 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Ruby's Tears is meant to be tart and refreshing. 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Mars Community Brewing is a proud partner of Lumpin' Radio. 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

0: This is Lumpin' Radio. 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
2: 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A collaboration with Jepson's and Maria's Packaged Goods and Community Bar, Malort Spritz is made with hibiscus, grapefruit, lime, and Jepson's Malort liquor straight from the source. More information about Malort Spritz and all other Mars products is at mars.beer. Mars Community Brewing is a proud partner of Lumpin' Radio. 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

0: 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Mars is proud to debut its Bourbon of the Future, its Society of Vodka, and its Fellowship of Gin. All available now at better retailers across Chicagoland. 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More information about Mars's entire line is at mars.beer. 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What's Mars is yours.
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1: 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I'm your pal, Dud Lawson. Today is Tuesday, October 13th, 2026. And after Graham Coxon's solo from Coffee and TV off Blur's 1999 album 13, the time will be 7:27 a.m.

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1: Good morning, Chicago. Today is October 13th. I'm Jamie Trecker. This is your Lumpin' Radio News Update. 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That's Maria's Packaged Goods and Community Bar. They're located at 960 West 31st Street, right here in beautiful downtown Bridgeport. Partly sunny, not as warm today, but still well above normal. We actually set a record yesterday with a high of 88 here in the city of Chicago, as well as in neighboring Rockford. There is a slight potential for some strong storms overnight. That would be especially late tonight into early Wednesday morning. We've got a high today of around 84. After this, the temperature does look to come back down to normal on the backside of that cold front coming in the area. We should be in the high 60s now for the rest of the week. Your top news for this Tuesday morning. The trillionaire Elon Musk has reportedly spent more than $276 million on Republican groups and his super PAC in what would make Musk the largest known donor in the midterms. The New York Times first broke that news. Musk is reportedly flooding the zone in an attempt to preserve the Republicans' Senate majority. All told, Musk has made one of the largest political donations in American history and more than Democrats raised in an entire quarter. Musk has also activated a major Republican turnout operation through a super PAC he founded in 2024. That group is now active in 7 Senate battlegrounds and 36 House races. In a related story, federal agents yesterday searched the home of Representative Ilhan Omar of Minnesota. Department of Homeland Security officials have said in recent months they are investigating Omar, who is a prominent Democrat, over her family's immigration paperwork. The search warrant, which was issued just 22 days before Election Day, lists a series of potential immigration crimes under investigation, including false statements and fraud, as well as a general conspiracy charge. Omar has long said that the suggestions he and her family committed immigration fraud from Somalia were false, as well as politically motivated. Several Republicans, including those in tight midterm races, condemned Trump's deal with Vladimir Putin to import Russian diesel fuel into the United States. The $4 billion move stunned observers as it upended global sanctions designed to isolate Russia economically from the rest of the world. A bipartisan group of 7 members of the Senate Foreign Relations Committee, including 4 Republican senators, issued a statement saying the deal violates a law Congress passed in 2022 banning Russian energy imports amid Russia's ongoing war in Ukraine. All 4 of the GOP signatories have a history of pushing back on Trump. One of the world's oldest and most storied food halls, the Marché des Enfants Rouges in Paris, has been gutted by fire overnight. The covered food market, which is the oldest in Paris, dated to 1615. It is unclear what started that fire, which felled part of its metal structure and destroyed 17 stalls inside. The fire did not damage nearby buildings and caused no serious injuries. A federal judge yesterday dressed down government lawyers during an hours-long hearing on who within the Trump administration ordered the abrupt removal of hundreds of trees at a Washington, D.C. public golf course over the weekend. District of Columbia Judge Ana Reyes accused the attorneys of bad faith and lying in a hearing to block the government from cutting down more trees at East Potomac. The golf course has been the subject of ongoing litigation brought by the D.C. Preservation League in response to Trump's efforts to turn it into a course that could host pro tournaments. The government apparently provided notice to the plaintiffs at 4:55 p.m. last Friday that tree cutting would occur at the golf course over the holiday weekend. Some 430 trees were removed. Finally, this morning, Six Flags has temporarily closed 9 roller coasters across the U.S. and Canada after one rider died and 6 others were injured on Monday at Six Flags over Georgia. Those closures, including the park's 200-foot, 70-mile-per-hour Goliath, were said to be precautionary and temporary, though the company did not say when the rides would reopen or confirm whether or not Monday's incident occurred on Goliath in Georgia. Turning to sports news, Coventry stunned Newcastle 4-1 to leap out of the drop zone as the Premier League round concluded yesterday afternoon. The Champions League is in action today. Arsenal play France's Lille, while Atleti have Manchester United. Barcelona and Bayern are also in action. In our sports and baseball, Cleveland stunned Tampa Bay 7-3 in Game 1, while the Dodgers lost again to the Brewers 7-4. And on Monday Night Football, the Bills needed overtime and a great show from quarterback Josh Allen to beat the Rams 37-34. Penguins are at the Hawks tonight. That's at 7 o'clock local time. News and weather is every weekday morning right here at 740 on Lumpen Radio. And do stick around. We've got a full day of programming right here on WLPN and HD1 Chicago. Thanks so much for spending time with us here on 105.5 FM. Do have a great day. And as always, I will see you bright and early tomorrow morning.
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3: 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That's M-A-R-Z.beer. What's Mars is yours.

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1: This is Democracy Now!
2: Strikes over the past 24 hours killed at least 5 civilians and I wouldn't go out.

0: Kyiv had agreed to cease such energy attacks. Both sides denied Trump's claim, though Ukrainian President Volodymyr Zelensky said he was willing to halt attacks on energy infrastructure if Russia reciprocated. Meanwhile, 11 sailors went missing in the Black Sea today after an apparent drone attack on two cargo ships off the coast of Bulgaria, one of which sank. It was the second deadly attack of its kind in the past week and prompted Bulgaria to summon Russia's ambassador. This is the Bulgarian Prime Minister, Rumbaba.
1: We do not possess solid, clear evidence to level an accusation against any specific party. However, logic suggests that the outcome works to the advantage of the Russian Federation. For this reason, I am summoning the Russian ambassador for a meeting today.
0: A bipartisan group of senators is calling on President Trump to reverse plans to purchase diesel fuel from Russia as part of efforts to lower fuel prices ahead of the midterm elections. The senators wrote that Trump is violating a 2022 law that explicitly bans Russian energy imports, adding, quote, the United States should not provide Putin with a financial lifeline while Russia continues to kill Ukrainian civilians. The administration must immediately reverse course, unquote. Four Republican senators signed the statement. Susan Collins of Maine, Alaska, is also Pastor Tom Tillis of North Carolina, and John Curtis of Utah. On Monday, President Trump defended the Treasury Department's waiver allowing Russian fuel imports to the next day for writing on Truth Social, quote, I made the right choice for the American people. Always America first, federal agents from the Department of Homeland Security raided the Washington, D.C. home of Democratic Congress member Ilhan Omar of Minnesota Monday. The raid came less than a month before the midterm elections. The Justice Department has traditionally tried not to take public investigative actions involving a candidate in the 60 days before a primary or general election. In a statement, Congressmember Omar said, quote, for 10 years, Trump's targeted me with baseless lies and smear campaigns. This is just the latest escalation in his campaign of political intimidation. I will not be silent, she said. Ilhan Omar was born in Somalia, came to the U.S. as a child. She became one of the first two Muslim women elected to Congress in 2018. Trump has repeatedly attacked her and Somali Americans as garbage.
2: I'm DJ Karen, and you are listening to Mashed Potato Time.
0: He said, quote, she comes from Somalia. J.D. Vance and our people are looking at it very strongly, he said. Trump also posted on Truth Social, quote, the Somalians should not be allowed to get away with what they are doing. They view you as weak and stupid people. Fight back, Minnesota, fight back. If you need the federal government, we'll come to your rescue, he wrote. Trump's apparent call to violence drew condemnation from religious

0: That's drinkmarz.com.
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queen. 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Good morning, Judge. 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And Mr. Judge,

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2: And left over
1: now
2: a dozen
1: in crystal clear hybrid digital sound.
2: An attack on a hospital low power to the people. Third largest city of Taiz, which is encircled by Houthi fighters. Residents there are reportedly rationing food and essential goods amidst growing warnings of a growing humanitarian disaster. Meanwhile, the Yemen Data Project reported more than 250 Saudi air raids on Yemen last month, the highest number since 2022, killing at least 66 civilians.

0: you look, so yeah.
1: And Helen Lochner,
2: When you
1: your
2: began at
1: history in
2: Sun,
1: terms of
2: I
1: Yemen
2: believe you
1: goes
2: took
1: back
2: over from Judd Phillips.
1: 5 decades.
2: Yes.
1: Most people
2: How
1: are
2: did
1: not
2: you
1: aware
2: start
1: that in the
2: Sun,
1: period
2: the
1: after
3: well,
1: Yemen
3: Judd
1: emerged from
3: Sam did it
1: English
3: along,
1: protectorate
3: really,
1: or colonial status, there was actually a socialist government
3: bit.
1: For a period of time in Yemen. Can you talk about that and how it evolved then into a dictatorship and eventually to where we are today?
0: I'm glad you're interested in the People's Democratic Republic of Yemen, because that's when I first went to live in Yemen, was in order to help build socialism, which certainly sounds a bit, if not comical, certainly sad when we look at the world as it is today. So indeed, you had a socialist regime. I mean, you had two states in Yemen. You had the state that emerged from the British colony, which was the People's Democratic Republic of Yemen, and you had the Yemen Arab Republic,

0: discourse because these massive platforms, which are controlled by tech oligarchs, are limiting speech.
1: When this Alex,
2: what is it that got you to decide to do a film on Lusk in the first place?
1: Just too much for me to fail.
0: It's a good question. So people came to me and asked me to do it. This goes back to 2022, long before he had hitched his wagon to Trump.
1: And all my cares
0: and I wasn't right into sure space. I wanted to do it initially, but...

0: just by the gift of hard work and independence. But I mean,
1: Lumpen Radio is supported in part by the Chicago Art Book Fair, an international showcase of arts publishers, independent book presses, comic artists, zine makers, printmakers, and more. 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
2: Lumpen Radio is brought to you by Mars Community Brewing, makers of Ruby's Tears, a classic goza with hibiscus petals, coriander seeds, and lime sea salt. Ruby's Tears is meant to be tart and refreshing. More information about Ruby's Tears and all other Mars products is at mars.beer. Mars Community Brewing is a proud partner of Lumpen Radio. What's Mars is yours.
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1: out.
0: Escultura.
1: There's one very powerful lawsuit brought by a woman who died.

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0: extent, those are overdone. I think he's always behaved in a very pragmatic way. I mean, when he needed money from Barack Obama, he was, you know, liberal. And
1: people have been talking.
0: You know, in 2024, since we've been apart, when he suddenly hitched his wagon to Trump, it seemed like this is the guy I believe in.
1: And when I pass, I hear the
0: ideas that are so important. Well,

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1: 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An independent record store and label since 2015, 606 Records is committed to exploring the sounds of the underground, including artists and labels that fall outside of the mainstream. 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
2: 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Y esto es Scream of Combat.

Welcome back. You're listening to Screams of Combat with El Cardenal de Aztlán. Yeah, so we live intense games this weekend. Northwestern fell 23-29 to number 5 Indiana. Boy, that was a great game. Northwestern is a resilient team. And wait, because next week they're gonna be opening their new stadium, the new Ryan Field, right there at Central Street in Evanston. And then after that, you can grab, or maybe before the game, you can grab some tacos from

0: You're tuned into Lumpin' Radio. Don't leave now. 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
4: 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La, la, la, la, la.

I'm afraid those monsters are frightful. Push, push, push, push, push, push, push, push, push, push, push, push, push, push, push, push, push, push, push, push, push, push, push, push, push, push, push, push, push, push, push, push, push, 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
1: 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Mars Elixirs are available at the Life on Mars Tap Room at 1950 Northwestern Ave in Logan Square. More information is at mars.beer. That's MARZ.beer. What's Mars is yours. Lumpin' Radio is brought to you by Mars Community Brewing, makers of the Malort Spritz. A collaboration with Jepson's and Maria's Packaged Goods and Community Bar, Malort Spritz is made with hibiscus, grapefruit, lime, and Jepson's Malort liquor straight from the source. More information about Malort Spritz and all other Mars products is at mars.beer. Mars Community Brewing is a proud partner of Lumpin' Radio. What's Mars is yours.
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1: Calling the meek and the humble. Welcome to Blackboard Jungle. So don't you fumble, just be humble.

0: You are listening to WLPN LP and HD1 Chicago 105.5 FM Lumpen Radio. I'm Leslie Hurtado, and this is episode 6 of Round the Board. Round the Board follows Chicago as voters choose the city's first fully elected Board of Education. At each stop, we examine the record, hear from candidates, and ask what their plans would mean inside schools. Today, we are making one candidate stop, District 10A on the south side. Tamika Walton is campaigning as a write-in candidate in District 10A. In the Join Chicago Education Voter Guide, Walton identifies herself as a CPS graduate and parent. She has served on the Phillips Academy High School Local School Council since 2025. She founded Restored Hope, a nonprofit focused on helping women and girls overcome violence and trauma. Walton also serves as an alternate public member of the Illinois Torture Inquiry and Relief Commission. District 10A incumbent Che Reimfest Smith is the only candidate whose name appears on that district's printed ballot. Che Smith could not join us for this episode. We will ask Tamika about student learning, district finances, school safety, and what the public should be able to measure. Here is how this election works and where these two races stand. Election day is November 3rd. Chicago voters will elect 20 district members and one citywide board president. Each voter may choose one candidate from the voter sub-district and one candidate for president. In 2024, Chicago used 10 large school board districts. For the 2026 election, Chicago is using 20 smaller sub-districts labeled A and B. The winners in districts A, 8A, and 10A will take office on January 15, 2027 for four-year terms. On July 28, after reviewing objections to Walton's petitions, the Chicago Election Board ruled that she had fewer than 500 valid signatures. It removed her name from the printed District 10A ballot. Walton then said she would continue as a write-in candidate. We will ask Walton for her reaction, whether she believes the objection process was fair, and what responsibility she takes for the result. Before the interview, let's look at some of the major issues facing CPS and the school board. We will begin with student learning. The most recent complete CPS test results available to us are from spring 2025. Among tested students in grades 3 through 8, about 41% scored proficient or higher in English language arts. In math, about 26% scored proficient or higher. English results also differed sharply by race and ethnicity. About 34% of Black students and 35% of Latinx students scored proficient or higher. Among white students, the rate was 71%. Illinois lowered the score required to count as proficient in every tested grade for English and math in 2025. The test and learning standards stayed the same. Because the definition of proficient changed, the state board says the 2025 proficiency rates should not be compared directly with earlier years. The candidates still need to explain which board actions they support, what those actions would cost, and what results families could see. The board approved a $10.11 billion CPS budget for the fiscal year of 2027. The budget relied on $150 million in added state revenue. State calculations covered part of it, but as of September 22, about $118 million had not been secured. The budget also counted on $285 million in surplus property tax money from the city. A September forecast was more than $100 million lower, although that estimate can still change. CPS says reductions during the school year may be necessary if the assumed revenue does not arrive. Che Smith and Angel Gutierrez were among the 7 board members who voted against the amended budget on July 30. In 2024, the board directed CPS to end its school resource officer program and adopted its whole school safety policy. The framework focuses on physical safety, emotional safety, and trust between students and adults. CPS says 275 schools were already using the framework. During the 2026 to 2027 school year, the district is expanding it across district-managed schools. The five-year plan aims to reach every CPS school by 2029. The new budget lists $4.7 million in combined savings from ending temporary school-level whole school safety funding and reducing part-time security. Meanwhile, CPS increased its overall safety budget from about $140 million to $150 million. That total covers several safety programs across the district, so it does not show what each school would receive. CPS is also planning a separate test of crisis alert emergency buttons in 9 schools. In February 2024, the Citywide Local School Council Advisory Board urged the school board to let each local school council decide whether to keep school resource officers. In spring 2023, local school councils at 39 CPS high school campuses voted to keep at least one school resource officer for the 2023 to 2024 school year. Those campuses included Taft, Bogan, and Hyde Park. CPS counted the Little Village Lawndale as one campus. It is made up by Infinity Multicultural Arts, Social Justice, and World Language High School. They argued that individual school communities should decide and that some officers had become trusted adults and mentors. Supporters of removing officers argue that schools should invest in mental health care, restorative practices, and other student supports. The accountability question is whether each school receives enough people, training, and money, and whether students and staff become safer. Safety also connects to whether students attend school consistently. The 2025 Illinois report card says 40.1% of CPS students were chronically absent during the 2024 to 2025 school year. Illinois defines chronic absence as missing at least 10% of school days with or without a valid excuse. For a student enrolled for all 176 CPS attendance days that year, that was about 18 missed days. A 2026 University of Chicago study found that the attendance was associated with safety relationships and whether students found value in their classes. The study does not explain why any individual student was absent. Students miss school for different reasons, including transportation, housing, anxiety, and safety concerns. The board should require CPS to identify the main problems at each school and report whether its response improves attendance. As of September 22nd, the early childhood resolution could come before the school board on September 24. The proposal begins as a preliminary resolution sponsored by board member Anusha Thottakra. The board's agenda's review committee discussed it on September 10. Proposal called for CPS to study neighborhood demand, transportation, bilingual programs, before and after school care, and cost. It is also called for planning to provide more special education services in community child care settings. The proposal requested annual reporting on how quickly young children are evaluated and begin receiving services. The preliminary proposal did not immediately open new classrooms or set a price. It is called for a progress update for June 2027 and final recommendations by June 2028. Before the vote, Superintendent Macaline Keene opposed the preliminary draft in a memo. She raised concerns about costs, duplicated services, and sending CPS employees into private or faith-based settings. She raised concerns about costs, duplicated services, and sending CPS employees into private or faith-based settings. State law also created a non-citizen advisory board. The group will advise the Chicago School Board on privacy, communication, resources, and the effects of board policies on non-citizen students and families. The city application said members must live in Chicago and could seek 1-year or 2-year terms. It did not ask applicants to disclose their immigration status. It also warned applicants that meetings and participation would be public. The application opened August 31st and listed September 25 as its deadline. A mayoral spokesperson said the mayor planned to appoint 17 people in early November. State law does not require that specific number or appointment date. These debates raise the same basic questions. What should the board require? What should it fund? And how should the public measure results? We begin with District 10A write-in candidate Tamika Walton. Joining me is Tamika Walton, who is campaigning as a write-in candidate for Chicago Board of Education District 10A. Tamika, welcome to Round the Board.
1: Thank you for having me.
0: Yeah, so if you could tell listeners a little bit about your background, that would be great. I know you've done a lot of work with the Torture Relief Commission, so I wanted to hear more about your background.
1: Yeah, well, again, thank you for having me. I always like to start with saying, especially for this particular role, that I'm a mother. So I'm a mom of four amazing children. And I think that's real life learning on the job experience when it comes to managing a lot of things. But I'm also a social worker, somatic therapist, and somatic therapist basically means that I work with individuals and helping them connect their mind with their bodies and deal with trauma or stress, right? I run a nonprofit for the past 16 years, Restored Hope, where I combine my social work and somatic therapy work. Local school council member, board member for different other organizations. But you asked about the Illinois Torture and Inquiry Relief Commission, where I'm a commissioner and appointed by the governor. And basically what we do is we hear cases of individuals that have more than likely already in prison and have been charged with something, but they're also alleging that there was some type of torture. And that's very important to me because I started as an organizer, working alongside other organizers in Holman Square, activating the space when related to, folks in the Holman Square community where that torture came out of Burge. And I would go and I would teach yoga, and I would go and I would pass out snacks, and I would go and support the other organizers that were actually there, like camping out. And now I'm a commissioner, right? And so it's just like from the people to the policymakers, from the people to the ones that really can make the decision. So this work is very important to me.
0: Yes, I see a lot of things that are connecting. Mental health, supporting survivors, working with children, being a mother. Made you want to join the school board, even with the challenges of securing signatures and all of that?
1: Yeah. The first thing that made me was I've done every realm of education that you can think of personally as a mother, right? So I've homeschooled, I've private schooled, I've sent my children to charter school, I've sent my children to public school. Mm-hmm. And I understand that there is not this one-size-fit-all model that comes with educating a child. And oftentimes, we are stuck in, we have to do this for each individual, for each child as a whole. And it just doesn't work. And when I'm thinking about, as a local school council member, the things that I'm hearing in the meetings, right, as relates to the parents, as relates to the administrators, as relates to the students, I said, well, what can I do? What experience do I have that I can lend into moving the mission forward of the Chicago Board of Education? And that's both coming from the parent perspective, but also the professional perspective, right? I understand governance. I understand, you know, how to hold leadership accountable. I understand policy. I have a degree from DePaul University in public policy, right? So how do I combine all that experience in serving our children and serving other parents like me? That's why I wanted to run.
0: You said you worked in the local school council. If you could elaborate what that process looks like, and how would you apply that to a school board where there's so many differing opinions on policy, on budgets? I just wanted to hear your take on that.
1: Yeah, so the local school council, we typically make decisions that are impacting like our school, our immediate school. And we're working with, you know, teachers, we're working with parents. I'm currently a community rep, so we're working with community members, we're working with students. We work with the principal, right, who we also have the authority to hire and fire, right? We're helping create particular policies for that particular school. And it is sometimes hard to reach across the aisle, right? Mm-hmm. When you are having conversations and simple conversations like uniforms right now for local school councils, right? For my local school council, should our students wear uniforms or shouldn't they wear uniforms and what that looks like and who can afford the uniforms and all the things, right? These conversations, we all bring our own views. There's no different from, you know, being a part of the Chicago School Board. We're all going to have our own lived experience. We're all going to have our own views. But again, the bottom line is making sure that our students, we're creating policies that that are going to impact our students a particular way, our teachers, and even, you know, like lunchroom people. Right. And so what conversations are we having first with those individuals that we can bring back to the board and say, hey, you know, well, I went to my school and we talked about this. You can only come from that, for me, that lens. And when you're coming from that lens, we're all coming from that lens, but we really want to move the mission forward. Does that make sense? Mm-hmm. Like we have to put our own views aside because it's no longer about us. The greater good is the people that we're serving, the students, the schools, and thinking about how are we providing equity across the board. What does that really look like? How can we have those conversations? And you have to have a real working relationship with the other board members. You don't always have to agree, but you have to have a working relationship so that they know every time you're coming with an idea, you're coming with a disagreement, that you're coming from a good place.
0: Yeah, and I think it's so interesting what you've mentioned of the things that you discuss in an LSC. What is the most pressing issue that, as parents and as a collective, what did you agree on? What was the most difficult issue at the school at that time?
1: As a local school council, honestly, it's how do we get our parents involved? That's really where we are right now, is

0: But again, it starts with asking the parents. How are we reaching the parents? How do we show up to report card pickup days? So really trying to be strategic and innovative, if I can say, because that's the most pressing issue, is making sure that our parents are in the building. Because here's the deal. If our parents are not involved, then we're also missing the mark on some of our students, right? And that's very important at the high school level. Sometimes we feel that they're, you know, they're young adults and we want to give them some responsibility, and we really do, but we also want to make sure that the parents are aware of what's happening, that the parents have the access that they need to the teachers, to, you know, the resources to help their children, you know, fill out the college applications or the trade, you know, get into trade school, whatever the case. How are we missing the mark on our parents? So that's really the conversation that we're having at one of the, or at the school that I'm at currently.
1: If you don't have to tell me, but what school are you currently an LSC member at?
0: Yeah, so I'm currently at Wendell Phillips Academy on the South Side. I was originally a parent, LSC parent rep, but now that my son has graduated, I am a community rep there.
1: Okay, and so you said that there's not a lot of involvement from parents. Did you, as a member, as a parent, did you see that decline over the years, or has it been like stagnant?
0: It's stagnant. It's always been steady. Parents are busy.
1: Oh,
0: right. Okay. Parents are busy. Parents are trying to figure out how to put food on the table. Right. Mm-hmm. Parents are having their own, if I can use my mindfulness talk for a minute, or my fight or flight moments. Right. And so my child is at school. I know that they're safe for this amount of time. Let me figure out my life. Right. Mm-hmm. But now you're asking the parent to come to school, come, you know, but I don't really have the capacity. There are a lot of barriers. There is, you know, child care for younger children. There are transportation. Right. And this isn't just a siloed issue to one school. This is what we're facing across the district. Right. At least my district. And making sure that we can get the parents in the door at some of these schools. But then you have some schools that have like friends of, right? Even in my district, have some parents that are able to fundraise, that are able to make phone calls, that obviously can be there within the school, you know, passing out lunches or whatever it's needed. But that's not the story of every parent.
1: Yeah, and you mentioned something very interesting, and I know that right now there's like a Child Care Act policy that's being implemented within the board, and you mentioned the lack of support, care, transportation costs, all of these factors that are affecting parents. I wanted to know if you're in the loop with that current policy that's being drafted.
0: Yeah, so I understand what's out there. I wouldn't say that I'm in the loop because I'm currently a candidate, right? But I'm paying attention to how the board is moving. And what I want to say is, as a former Head Start parent, and also a former Head Start parent policy member, which meant that I also was a part of a greater council that helped make decisions as it relates to other Head Start parents, that Child Care Policy Act is very important. Because making sure that we, first of all, get our children in the door as early as possible gives them access to learning, right? We are struggling in the district with math and literacy. Mm-hmm. But if you're starting at 3 years old, you know, with just the very fundamentals, you're giving that child literally a head start already. But then you're also supporting the parent, because while that child is in school learning, it gives the parent a second to, you know, rethink their life, right? What do I need to do today? How do I get some chores done? Very basic. But how do I apply for some jobs, right? Mm-hmm. What do I need to do to make sure that I'm also setting my child up for success because of what I'm doing? And that's very important. And I know that policies like that are kind of going away, right? Look at what's happening with the entity of Head Start. But it's very important that we are making sure that especially our Black and Brown children, if I can even say that, really get the leg up, right? And that's what's

0: what CPS is trying to do right now.
1: Yeah, like they're trying to measure how they do in environment from, you know, early child care and then to, you know, to early education. And I think that's a very interesting policy that I haven't seen in a while. You also touched on literacy rates, and I do have some results right here in front of me. We know that 41% of tested CPS students reach proficiency in English, but for math, it was much lower at 26%. And so I wanted to ask you, if you were to be part of the board, what board action would you take? You don't have to have like a concrete example, but maybe something that you would work to support students during this time.
0: I think I would want to understand the current curriculum, right? Like, what are we putting out in front of our students? Because you have to start there, right? And that's something that the board is able to do, is, you know, approve curriculum. And then again, when I spoke about the one size fit all model earlier on, it's the same thing with math and literacy, or with math. We're talking about math right now, like making sure that we're teaching to that particular child that's in front of us, that we're not putting them in front of, you know, a monitor or a laptop and expecting, I don't want to say some app because it's not an app, but some designed, you know, computer program to teach our students math. How are we making it tangible? Like, how are they using their hands? And these are conversations that you have with your principals, with your district leaders, right? Then you want to talk, again, I always go back to the parent. How are we supporting the parents and making sure that they're able to support their students with homework, right? Because we cannot just rely on the school. We have to also support the parents. And so are we having math nights? Are we having math nights in the school? How are we really engaging and making math fun, right? Because math is intimidating. Sometimes I was an intimidated student as it related to math. And so I'm speaking from experience. We have to make sure that we're allowing what we're teaching. Are we giving, is it also providing joy? Does that make sense? Like all the things. And we can start that at a district level, but it also is meeting the principals and the teachers where they are.
1: Okay, yes, that's good to know. I am curious about the cost. What would that look like to implement these type of programs, specifically dedicated to math, dedicated to English, but it seems that math is something that needs more support. How would you go about funding this, or what's an example that you can provide?
0: I think we want to look at, again, what we already have, right? We want to start there. We don't always have to go reinvent the wheel, right? We look at what we have, and then we examine why that isn't working, right? And if it's not working, and then we also want to do the cost-benefit analysis on what that would look like to get rid of it. But teachers already have the tools that they need to teach these things. When I'm referring to, like, internally, right? So how do we go old school and, again, use the resources that we have? Because we know that resources are important. And across the district, we're not equal. Right. And so for one, I would really start there before we really dealt with what this would cost.
1: We're about to go on a quick break. We're interviewing Tamika Walton, the write-in candidate for 10A for the school board election. You're listening to Round the Board.
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8: 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Time is running out.

0: I also know that when you spoke to the Hyde Park Herald, you talked about IEP programs as well, finding ways to support students that have that plan. We know that proficiency rates are also low for students with IEP. And I wanted to ask you, because I know that CPS does this every quarter, what are two results CPS should publish so parents know, okay, this is working for our child that's in this program? I know a lot of students that we talk to that are in these programs, they don't feel like they're getting that individualized support. Mm-hmm. And it's almost like they're separated from the classroom, and it's just separation. There's no impact from that. So I wanted to ask you, what are two results that could be published?
1: Yeah, I think one result that we should always be very transparent on is whether or not separating a student is actually working, or if they should be kept inside of their classrooms, right? Again, pull out doesn't always work for each individual child. And I'm going to always go back to that, because oftentimes when we are creating these metrics, it's who did we speak to, right? And we're just bunching them all together. And so for me, as a parent first, I would want to know, does it really impact my student to learn in the hallway? Mm-hmm. Right? Because let's just be real. Oftentimes these pullouts are happening in the hallway, right? They're not always happening in a classroom, right? I've worked inside of schools where I've seen the students that need to be have extra time with reading or math learning in the hallway, right? And so what does that already do to a child's mental health when they are really being pulled out from their students and also or other peers, and also being pulled out into the hallway? And then, like, baseline, I think for me, I would feel like as a district representative, we would need to publish the baselines of results, right? Data is important, right? So with having the pullout, are our students doing better in certain areas, or are they not really, right? And then we have to look at, again, reevaluating, how do we need to do things different, or if we should keep things the same.
0: Mm-hmm. Yeah, it's been a pressing issue for many years, decades even, where the program is just not sufficient enough for students with IEP. Mm-hmm. So I'm glad to hear your take. And I just want to pivot now to chronic absences from students, about 40%. And this was during 2024 to 2025. I want to ask you, what board action would you support to address this barrier that continues? And we're not really sure if it's a result of COVID, if it's a result of immigration enforcement. And so I wanted to hear your take on that.
1: Mm-hmm. I think as a whole, a lot of this is a result of just where we are when it comes to barriers and access. That's number one. I want to name that. But as a board, I would really look at how we're supporting our schools, right? And making these phone calls and trying to figure out why the students aren't coming to school. I'm going to just tell a quick story. There was a young woman that I worked with personally, one of the schools that I used to volunteer in through my nonprofit, and she stopped coming to school, where the simple barrier was, when we found out, the school had a uniform policy and she didn't have any new uniforms, right? And so let's wash her clothes. But we had time to go and dig deep and find out. And I understand across the board that we don't really have time to do that when it comes to these schools, because we got to keep it moving. But what policies can we implement that we're making sure that schools have resources first to meet these needs? So if a student is not coming because they're hungry, because their clothes are dirty or because they don't have a venture card, how can we remove that barrier, right? Mm-hmm. And then once we've removed that barrier, then we can go deeper and say, okay, is it because people are afraid to come out of their house because of, you know, ICE, right? Are people afraid to come out of their house because of, you know, just whatever's happening currently in their particular community? These are real time issues. But then also just where are they going? Hmm. Where are these students going? You know, look at the data. You know, what are their ages, right? Are these high school students or middle school students? Or are these students that can't get to school because mom or dad can't bring them? I think those are the conversations that we need to first have, and then we can implement certain things from the board level. But for me, you always got to start small, right? We can't always get to go big when sometimes it's just those children need their clothes washed or they're hungry.
0: Yeah, so looking at it from like an individualized perspective at each school or the student, right? Looking at the student itself and seeing what does that child need, right? And I think that's a great point because we hear from so many candidates that we have to look at the budget. We have to look at how much we're investing in this. And so that's become like the big debacle is how much are we putting into this? Mm-hmm. And yeah, that's something we haven't heard in a bit. But yeah, it all comes down to kids, right? And yeah, and speaking of the budget, I do want to ask you some questions about that. So we know that the budget relied on $150 million in state revenue, and it's not been committed. So I wanted to ask you, if that money does not arrive, what services would you protect if you start as a board member for 2027?
1: I know you asked what services I would protect, and I always think about, you know, services that directly impact our students right away, right? And so I think about the SECAs, right? We talked about students with IEPs. Well, a few of them have, you know, the SECAs, the ones that actually are working with them, making sure that they can stay in the classrooms, right? Obviously, any direct service that's impacting our students, so that's teachers, right? I would really protect our teachers because they are the ones that are showing up. If we start removing teachers from the classrooms and then we start having to cut back on things like, or we have to start adding classroom sizes, but then we have to also cut back on things, you know, like electives, right? Mm-hmm. Like certain things that people feel like are luxuries, right? But are important to our students. You know, after school programs is what keep our students safe, right? Keeps them involved. I would protect that. But to that same talking point, thinking about after school programs, I would look at who we have and who's working and who's not working. Because oftentimes, think about the budget, we think about all of the MOUs or, you know, the procurements, right? The contracts that are out there. No one's really evaluating that right now. I don't hear talks about, you know, well, this contract is for 5 years, but let's really examine what they're doing, how they're servicing, you know, our students or our teachers. We always go into cuts that directly impact right away. But if we have a vendor who is getting paid to do X, Y, and Z, but really isn't delivering, why aren't we talking about cutting that vendor? Right? And so I'm only saying that because I mentioned after school programs. What after school programs are really servicing our students? What's really working? Right? Who are we giving our money to? Those are conversations that we're not having. And I really feel like as a board member, I would really want to examine who, you know, this line item, right? Let's talk about it.
0: Yes. And CPS is also beginning the implementation of whole school safety. I'm not sure if you've heard about that. While the budget identifies about 4 million. We know that there's safety programs and part-time security. They're trying to reduce it. I wanted to ask, what minimum safety or mental health support should every school receive, looking back at your experience working with mental health and survivors?
1: Mm-hmm. I think that at minimum, first of all, everyone in that building should be trained in youth mental health, right? The safety aspect of it and what it looks like if a child is going through a mental health breakdown, right? Mm-hmm. Everyone should be aware of what that looks like. The teachers, the janitorial staff, everyone. But to answer your question, more importantly, we need social workers, right? We need someone that is going to be able to provide, you know, that real safe space and help our students kind of analyze anxiety, right? A lot of our students are anxious, yeah, right? This is a different time that we're living in. And, you know, I think of as a parent, if I, again, am on that fight or flight, my children are feeling that. A lot of our students are coming to school feeling the effects of their parent trying to pay a bill, right? So how are we supporting our students in that capacity? You know, restorative justice circle keepers, right? And these are all trainings that, when I think about the youth mental health and the restorative circle, these are all trainings that can cost a little bit of nothing, right, for the adults in the building to have, so that they're keeping the peace within. If there is a fight happening, if there is a trained teacher that is able to come and, you know, talk to those students, it's better sometimes than a security guard, right? Mm-hmm. That's coming in heavy, but this teacher that has a relationship with, you know, that those particular students are able to really deal with the situation differently, right? And so I think those are real aspects, and those will cost the district almost nothing, again, to implement. So how are we being creative? But of course, social workers, security guards that are also trained in those particular measures are important and I think are non-negotiables. Did that answer your question? I feel like I went around to answer it. Okay.
0: Yes. I something came up my mind talking about this, but there are some schools that did vote to keep at least one SRO in their school. I wanted to get your thoughts on that, and whether schools should have the option to keep their SRO or if it should be something that's district wide.
1: Yeah. I think immediately I would have wanted to speak to those particular schools and really understand, like, their why. They're coming from a different lens, I would assume, but it would only be an assumption unless I have a conversation, right? I understand why we want to remove them from our buildings. And so when we're making these district decisions, I always go to that, is it one size fit all? Right? Mm-hmm. And you really can't, for me, I can't make those decisions until I've had conversations, until I visited the schools myself, until I've really, you know, not only spoken to the administrators that made the decision to keep, but the students, right? Like, really get the community intake on what's happening before I say, oh yeah, everyone needs to remove them from their buildings.
0: Yeah, so I did want to touch on some of the schools that actually did vote for an officer. We have Taft High School. I just want to be more accurate. We have the Little Village campus. We have like North and South. Some school, maybe Kenwood. Sorry, Kenwood is one of them as well. So there's like a mix of diverse schools who at least want to keep one officer. And so that's why I was curious to hear your take on that. But I just wanted to mention the school so you're aware.
1: Thank you.
0: Yes. But thank you so much. And I want to go into immigration, now that we're talking about safety, we know that there is a policy being implemented. I think we interviewed Yesenia Chavez about this, about remote learning for students who don't feel safe. What's your stance on that?
1: I think that absolutely should be an option if a student feels safe. And again, especially in this climate, I think it should be an option for especially if it's removing the barrier of a parent who also is just like, if I step out of my door, I don't know if I'm going to be able to come back home. Right? No parent should live with that fear. They want their child, we talked about, in a safe space, going to school. But then you have this fear of, I might get picked up off the street in transit. No parent should, no student, again, should live with that burden of my mom is or dad are risking their lives, literally, by bringing me to school in 2026. Imagine that, right? It absolutely should be an option.
0: Yeah, and we know that although officers cannot be entering schools like that, they enter anyways, and what protections are set in place when that happens. So that was something that we discussed with Yesenia. But yeah, I wanted to also continue the conversation and ask you if presence, ICE presence is in the building, what is a safety protocol for the school, for staff, to protect students?
1: Yeah, I would imagine that we would go into lockdown, right? Immediately, like, this is a threat, right? No different from any other threat. This is a threat. And so, you know, as I'm just thinking, and I'm trying to keep the lens of board member here, but I'm thinking as a nonprofit worker, right? Where I've, you know, supported real-time families that have the fear of, again, sending their kids to these schools. So in my mind, if this is happening in the school and I've just convinced a parent, right, to send their child to where I think is safe, how am I immediately making sure that I'm, you know, keeping everyone in that building safe, but also making sure that the parent isn't rushing to get to the school, right? So making the proper phone calls, but we're immediately going into lockdown, right? I'm making sure that they understand that they're not supposed to be in this particular space. The fact that we even have to talk about it, it kind of boils me, because no one should have to live in this fear.
0: Yeah, it's a very, like you said, it's a very complex time. There's so many factors that would definitely impact children's learning. And I think as we've been covering this election, we see that very clearly, that everyone's concerned with this school year. It even delayed the opening, right, as we saw in August. So we definitely want to ask as many questions related to that safety, budgeting, the future for CPS. My last question for you, I know it's been very hard trying to secure as many signatures to be on the ballot. But as someone that's a write-in, that's endorsed by CTU and has this experience, what else do you want to tell listeners about why their vote would be crucial in this election, and especially what can you bring to the school board?
1: Mm-hmm. Well, it's crucial because our children's lives are literally at stake, right? And I don't, as a parent, I don't take that statement lightly, right? We want to make sure that we have people in those seats that really care more about the bottom line, but care about, you know, what we're feeding our students, right? What they're reading, like just the basic things, that all matters. the after school programs, like the resources, making sure that our students have everything that they need when they go into their classrooms, right? And again, I'm thinking not only as a candidate, but as a parent of a third grader. I want to make sure that my kid is set up to compete with the other youth on the north side, right? That schools have the resources because they have the friends of. So I'm coming from that lens for District 10A, right? But also districts for the full district. So I bring that lived experience, but also bring the policy experience, right? I bring the experience of, you know, making decisions already with, you know, with other entities. I understand governance. I understand, you know, how to make 1 + 1 literally equal 2, if that makes sense. But I care about our babies because our babies are my babies. And that's what matters to me. And that's why people should really be paying attention. I know that we're bottom of the ticket, right? And a lot of people are just like, it's just a school board. But it's not just a school board. We have the power to make decisions about, you know, who's governing, right? Who we're hiring, the CEO. We do the policies, and we have more power than what people think or what people know. And I think they should pay attention to that.
0: Thank you so much, Tamika. It was a pleasure to talk to you from the board. I did want to give you at least 30 seconds if there's anything else you want to share about your candidacy. And yes, just opening that.
1: Yeah. So really quickly, you can follow our campaign on social media. We're at Tamika Walton for CPS. And also, it's more than a write-in campaign, right? We're allowing people to understand that this is choice, right? Democracy is choice. And so we are rewriting the history of what a write-in campaign will look like. Oftentimes, write-ins are written off. So we are doing the work to make sure that people know that we're here.
0: Amazing. Thank you so much, Tamika. And this is Round the Board.

0: And before this round the world episode comes to an end, let's take a listen to a student describing what his education at CPS is like and what special programs his school has to offer. Hello, how's it going?
1: Good.
0: Good. Please let us know if you have any type of problems, or please tell us about your experience here at school.
1: My experience here at this school is amazing. All the teachers are amazing. They give us really easy opportunities. Every teacher gets every Friday. We get to take a quiz. We let us retake it every Wednesday. Programs here are really nice too. Teachers, everybody, staff, and it's pretty much good.
0: Can you talk about some of the special programs that they offer?
1: Huh?
0: Can you talk about some programs that they offer?
1: The ones that I'm in is soccer. And it's really great. It's every Tuesday and Thursday, every 7:20. And other ones are rock band and a lot of them. But they're really good. They have really staff, really reasonable, and you can participate in some groups.
0: Great. Thank you for being with us today. Now, let's hear to a mom in the community talking about the struggles the next Board of Education should address, such as the difference in between schools and the way education quality can vary even in the same district. Would you be able to tell me if you know what the Chicago Board of Education is, please?
2: It's elected officials that represent the school and families and community, I believe.
0: Great. So you're aware that there's an upcoming election this year, right?
2: Yes.
0: Good. And so, based on that, what would you say are like the main concerns you as a parent have that the next Chicago Board of Education should be addressing in the future?
2: Definitely safety concerns within the students themselves, with bullying, with basic crossing the streets and being safe just getting to school, and then maintaining that while in school.
0: Amazing. And as a parent, have you heard your child raising any type of concerns, not only with their education but also with their experience at school?
2: Concerning how, like if they are advancing, or if, like, how?
0: Any type of worries or preoccupations, or I don't want to use the word dissatisfaction, but let's frame it like that. Yes.
2: I think they've been okay. I know sometimes they're worried about if they are getting proper care compared to other CPS schools. Like, there is no universal level of education. One school can be doing one curriculum while another is completely advanced because they have better resources to help their students.
0: Thank you so much for your time. Have a good day.
3: Today we heard from candidates in two separate school board races. We asked about student learning, the CPS budget, school safety, and immigration enforcement near schools, and more. We also asked Walton about the petition challenge and her write-in campaign. Across these issues, the questions are the same. What will a board member do when faced to make decisions on these issues? How will CPS pay for it? And how will families know whether it worked? We thank Tamika Walton for joining us. Che Reimfest-Smith could not join us for this episode. Before voting, confirm your school board district and review official voting information through the Chicago Board of Elections. 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
1: 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Thank you for putting up with me. We're going to have real DJs for you all day, and the runners are going to be able to hear about 30 seconds of a really nice song when they go by. So thanks for having a good day with us, everybody here.

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0: What's up?
2: 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I know that guy. His name's Peter. 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